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0: I'm John Ryder. A thriller in the first World Cup quarterfinal match of the day goes extra time in Miami, and it goes to England as they rally to defeat Norway 2-1. Jude Bellingham, the British star, with both goals for England, including the game winner 3 minutes into extra time. Seattle Seahawks have been sold for an NFL record $9.6 billion to a group led by venture capitalist Vinod Khosla, who had been part owner of the 49ers. First-time Wimbledon winner as 9-seeded Linda Nuskova defeats 10-seeded Carolina Muhova in 3 sets in an all-Czech Republic women's final. On the baseball scoreboard, they're the 9th in Detroit. The Phillies lead the Tigers 4-2. Christopher Sanchez struck out 7-over-7 solid. The Cardinals have a 4-0 lead on the Braves in the 5th at St. Louis. Lawrence Newport is a 3-run homer. Final scores and the Rays continue to roll.
1: 4-2 New York, there are the A's. So now it's really up to the Rays. See, they can cash in here and get themselves a win against Seattle. And the pitch on the way to Valade. Fly ball, well hit into left field. Rosarena turns and looks. That one, he's gone! A 3-run pitch hit homer for Ryan Valade. And the Rays have opened it up. It's 5-1.
0: College 620 WDAE as the Rays were nailed best 56-37. They downed the Mariners 6-1. Seattle has dropped 5 straight. The Red Sox have won a

0: This is Chris Dolan.
1: And I'm Vanessa Denniston, senior attorney from the Dolan Law Firm. Chris, what's with all these out-of-town personal injury firms coming into the Bay Area with these catchy jingles and funny names?
0: Unlike the Dolan Law Firm, most of these firms are from out of state or in LA.
1: The Dolan Law Firm is headquartered right here in San Francisco, going on 30 years.
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0: 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Quick scoring update for you. In the World Cup quarterfinals, the Swiss, with a beauty of a goal in the 67th minute to hit the equalizer. And as we approach the 70th minute right now, 1-1 is your score. Adam Kaufman is on the other side here with you on ESPN Radio. Adam's going nuts. Our producers are going nuts in the background. In our final quarterfinal match of the evening, Adam Kaufman, we have a thriller between Argentina and Switzerland.
1: The 100th World Cup match, by the way, that we have had since this circus of fun began for us, what, 5 weeks ago, something like that. They're still talking about this goal. The clock is ticking, ticking, ticking. So we're going to see some pretty considerable stoppage time before any potential extra time. But yeah, as an Argentina backer, as a Lionel Messi.

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2: Match, welterweight division against Max Holloway ends in just 69 seconds into the first round. Ref calling the bout after McGregor suffered a leg injury. The World Cup quarterfinals and the defending champs Argentina advancing after a 3-1 win over Switzerland at extra time in Kansas City. Julian Alvarez, the game winner in the 112th minute of extra time. And Lionel Messi had an assist on the first goal of the match. And they will take on England after they defeated Norway 2-1 in extra time in Miami. Jude Bellingham, the star with both English goals, scored the game winner 3 minutes into extra time. Bellingham after the thrilling victory.
3: Maybe, but maybe he doesn't know what it's like to play in those kind of conditions against Erling Haaland, Odegaard, Nusash, Soloff. You know, that's not an easy team to play against. So, you know, I think we've tried to create a positive environment. We should continue that going into the final four. I can't speak highly enough for the lads. You're not going to win every game popping the ball and making 1,000 passes. Sometimes you have to win dirty, and we've done that again tonight.
2: Jude Bellingham now has 6 goals in this World Cup, and there will be England versus Argentina in the semis on Wednesday in Atlanta. The 2 late baseball games are finals. The Diamondbacks blow out the Dodgers 9-2. James McCann with 2 home runs. Padres top the Blue Jays 8-7. Ty France had a go-ahead solo homer in the 6th.
4: Hey, it's Evan Cohen. Coming up Monday, we've seen a lot of old faces in new places in the NBA, and I'll tell you the one that I think will have the biggest impact on his team next season. It's on Sportsmanlike 6 a.m. Eastern, right here on ESPN Radio, ESPN2, and ESPNU.
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1: So then I would be surprised then if he needed to come off for fatigue.
2: There you go. No one should show.
3: We don't know, but
1: yeah, I don't know, but the other side. So that would surprise me because his game is walking around and coming alive when they get the ball with a ball in behind or across, like he did against Brazil. Walked around, sauntered around. Even when he scored the header, he was walking the line for...
3: Yeah, like, and he just made like five years run when he scored the header.
1: Yes.
3: Yeah.
1: So he has to have had some sort of problem because otherwise he's got a fitness issue. And maybe as the days go by, we'll hear about that.
4: Argentina, the defending champs, ESPN soccer analyst Craig Burley on Argentina advancing.
1: They're chaotic, but they have a little sprinkling of magic. We didn't really see the Messi magic tonight, but we've seen Julian Alvarez with that goal, that those moments that change games for them. And it's been moments for them, particularly in the knockout stages, rather than a 90 minutes or 120 of control. We haven't seen that. And if we're being honest, they've had quite a lot of decisions, right or wrong, fall on their lap. Has fallen their, the dominoes has fallen their way thus far. The sending off, I think, was correct, but it certainly helped. The decision in the Egypt game was debatable. The Messi match day one, when he raked the studs down. So there's been so much that could have gone against them that's gone for them, and they've taken advantage of that.
4: Yeah, have capitalized on their opportunities. They'll take on England. Three Lions hang on to win against Norway. Thomas Tuchel had England in the World Cup semis after some of the struggles in previous World Cups. Leading into this one, MLS on Apple TV analyst Keith Costigan thinking that Tuchel has been the difference for the Three Lions.
5: He's got the best out of Jude Bellingham, who's matured now into a world-class talent, who's now got 6 goals in the World Cup. So they're not just reliant on Harry Kane. But I do think if I was to point to one thing, it would be the coach, who has the ability to pick a moment to change the game in a positive manner. That's not something they've always had. I think Gareth Southgate built the culture that allowed England to challenge again. But I think Tuchel gives them that ability to be the team to get over that finish line.
4: And on the other side in Miami, Norway falling short. Erling Haaland subbed off to start the second half of extra time, scoreless in a competitive match for the first time since October of 2024. Costigan disagreeing with the decision to take Haaland out.
5: I can understand from a coaching standpoint, normally, but this isn't a normal game. This is a World Cup quarterfinal. So I think it's one that's going to be debated for a long time. But Norway are definitely best for me when Erling Haaland is on the field. When he's not, they don't have that same kind of mystique about them. And it's difficult. It's difficult to see them lose that way with him not being on the field.
4: Argentina, Spain, France, and England, the final four in the World Cup. The ESPN Radio ESPYs auction is back for the first time since 2020. 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
1: In the World Cup semis, after some of the struggles in previous World Cups leading into this one, MLS on Apple TV analyst Keith Costigan thinking that Tuchel has been the difference for the Three Lions.
2: He's got the best out of Jude Bellingham, who's matured now into a world-class talent, who's now got 6 goals in the World Cup. So they're not just reliant on Harry Kane. But I do think if I was to point the one thing, it would be the coach, who has the ability to pick a moment to change the game in a positive manner. That's not something they've always had. I think Gareth Southgate built the culture that allowed England to challenge again. But I think Tuchel gives them that ability to be the team to get over that finish line.
1: And on the other side in Miami, Norway falling short. Erling Haaland subbed off to start the second half of extra time, scoreless in a competitive match for the first time since October of 2024. Costigan disagreeing with the decision to take Haaland out.
2: I can understand from a coaching standpoint, normally, but this isn't a normal game. This is a World Cup quarterfinal. So I think it's one that's going to be debated for a long time. But Norway are definitely best for me when Erling Haaland is on the field. When he's not, they don't have that same kind of mystique about them. And it's difficult. It's difficult to see them lose that way with him not being on the field.
1: Argentina, Spain, France, and England, the final four in the World Cup. The ESPN Radio ESPYs auction is back for the first time since 2020. 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Two passes to the sold-out Star Wars Celebration honoring the 50th anniversary of Star Wars A New Hope, and VIP access to ESPN shows like NFL Live, SportsCenter, First Take, The Rich Eisen Show, and more. 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Nick DeLuca here with you. Paragames in Pittsburgh on Saturday after rain washed out the Friday night opener. Fans got their money's worth. It was well worth the wait. In game one, pick it up in the third, tied at two. Might want to learn the name as Merlin Valdez.
3: A pitch, swing, and a deep fly ball to center. He got into this one good. And he joins the Shrub Club. There's a home run to center. Valdez with his eighth. And the Pirates retake the lead 3-2 on another long home run by Ace Merlin Valdez.
1: 93-7, the fan, instant impact for the Pirates since being called up. His eighth of the season, hadn't even played 30 games. Top of the fifth, Sal Frelick put the Brewers back on top.
4: And he hits one in the air to deep right, going back at the track. Bye-bye, baseball! Salvatore with a two-run blast, and the Brewers lead it 5-3.
1: 620 WTMJ, Milwaukee would add a run, ran into some trouble in the seventh. Bases full of bucks, and Valdez, the guy they call the magician, waved his wand.
3: 3-1, swinging a fly ball. This is deep!

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3: Thanks, Nick. We begin with a busy final Saturday in baseball before the All-Star break, and plenty of offense between the Blue Jays and Padres in San Diego. 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
4: The lefty set. Now the ninth pitch of the at-bat. France hits it in the air, deep to left field. Classe is back. This one, gonna go! Western medal for Ty France. His 11th home run of the year has put the Padres back ahead. It's 8-7.
0: Number 4.
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5: McCann swings and drives one in the air, deep left center field. That one is back. It is gone. Back-to-back homers. Second of the night for James McCann. 9-2 Diamondbacks in the 8th.
0: Number 3.
3: Cubs taking on the Reds in Cincinnati, and this was the difference in this one on the Cubs radio network.
6: The 0-1. And a high fly ball hits it deep left. Going back with a at the track near the wall. Looks up, gone! Alex Bregman gives the Cubs the lead. A two-run home run to straight left. And the Cubs now up 5-3 over the Reds.
0: Number 2.
3: The Yankees erupt in the 8th in a rally over the Nationals in D.C. The call on the YES Network.
7: Drill deep to right field. There it goes! See ya! Into the second deck. A two-run home run for Grisham. And the Yankees take a 3-2 lead.
0: Number 1.
3: And Nick, our top sound, a Pirates rookie, had himself a day in a doubleheader sweep with the Brewers in Pittsburgh. 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
8: 3-1. Swing and a fly ball. This is deep. Way back. Grand slam. Esmerlin Valdez goes the other way. And the rookie has driven in 6. The Pirates have the lead over the Brewers. 7-6. What a game from Esmerlin Valdez.
1: Yeah, what a day. Thanks so much, John. And that was only Game 1. Valdez went on to homer again in Game 2 of that doubleheader. The Padres back within a game of 500. D-backs winning their second straight over the Dodgers. Go-ahead two-run homer in the 7th for Alex Bregman. His first that late since August 2024 with the Astros. It's another comeback win for the Cubs. 3 Saturday games in the WNBA. Lynx and Liberty might have been the best of the bunch in Minneapolis. Lynx trailing entering the 4th, then Kayla McBride came alive.
9: That one drilled from 3 for Kayla McBride. 9 unanswered points for Minnesota. Pulls it back out on shoe honor. Still pulls it and got it!
1: That call coming from ABC. McBride scored 14 of her 25 in the 4th quarter. Lynx win it 90-85. Olivia Miles adding 23. Sabrina Ionescu scoring 25 for the Liberty, who have lost 4 of 5. Fire over the Dream, 102-92. Megan Gustafson scored 17. The Aces demolished the Mercury, 106-58. Asia Wilson had 21 and 15 boards in just 25 minutes. Vegas led by 54 in the 4th quarter, matching the 3rd largest win in league history. What a blowout in that one, but some good action across the WNBA. That'll be a wrap for us on SportsCenter all night. Thanks for hanging with us. For producers Steve Risser and Alex Sahiro, I'm Nick DeLuca. Up next, best of ESPN Radio.
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0: or watching someone on their phone for hours, not even understanding what's going on within their surroundings.
1: Okay.
0: That bothers me to the core because I don't think there's anything in the world that important to where you can look at your phone for 45, 50, an hour, 2 hours straight without even understanding what the hell is going on around you.
1: Okay.
0: That is very upsetting for me.
1: Okay. So it may be the same as mine, bad manners. If you have bad manners, that drives me completely, completely batty. Especially if I see your parents or other family members and they have great manners and you're the one that's a fool or a clown, bad manners drives me insane. And believe me, in these times, we see way too much of that going on involving bad manners. So we bring in Christine Lisi, our sports and anchor goddess, to break the tie. These are our number twos right now, Christine. HD says, on the phone too much when you're supposed to be having quality time with family. That's HD's. Eric says, stalking behavior. Boy, did he share that story. Shannon says, when you're trifling and you don't take care of things. And me, I say bad manners. So, Miss Christine Lisi, break the tie.
2: I'm going to go with the phone. Because there's so much of that now, like people are at dinner and everybody, you know, people are just on their phones when you go out and it's just, it's too much.
1: Or the other one where they're texting each other across the table.
2: Yes.
0: Yes. Just have a conversation. Yeah. Converse with one another.
2: Yes.
1: Exactly. Who are you texting? You. Why? I'm right here. Why are you doing that for? Just ask me the question instead of texting the question. So we got talking on the phone. That is too much. That is also number two.
3: Number three.
1: All right, Shannon Penn, what's number three on your list? A part of our Freddie and Harry selection committee of the top six turnoffs in ESPN Radio, the ESPN app, and ESPN Plus. We got bad breath at number one. On the phone too much, Shannon, at number two.
4: Yeah, I'm going to make the case again for being trifling. Like, you got a nasty house, nasty whatever. I can't, trifling, number three for me. Yeah,
1: number three for me is body odor. Body odor. That just changes a room. Somebody walks in and the funk hits you before the human being hits you. That just changes.
0: Or an airplane, Freddie. It can change
1: the
0: smell on an airplane.
1: Oh, my Lord, have mercy, because then you're trapped on that flight. And you can't get to the layover quick enough. It's a long flight. So, HD, I got body odor. That's my number three.
0: So, I'm big on hygiene, so I'm going body odor as well.
1: Okay.
0: I believe everyone should know how to clean themselves, how to make sure you don't smell a certain way.
1: Right.
0: And if everyone around you can smell you, how in the hell do you not smell you?
1: Right. Or if you're around everybody and you got enough space in a place that doesn't have space, probably an indication it ain't them, it's probably you.
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7: A Better Life with Dr. Sanjay Gupta.
16: For decades, the prevailing wisdom for someone who's had a heart attack has been to put them on beta blockers for the rest of their life. 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
1: 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Nick DeLuca here with you. Paragames in Pittsburgh on Saturday after rain washed out the Friday night opener. Fans got their money's worth. It was well worth the wait. In game one, pick it up in the third, tied at two. Might want to learn the name as Merlin Valdez.
2: A pitch, swing and a deep fly ball to center. He got into this one good. And he joins the Shrub Club. There's a home run to center. Valdez with his eighth. And the Pirates retake the lead 3-2 on another long home run by Sperling Valdez.
1: 93-7, the fan, instant impact for the Pirates since being called up. His eighth of the season, hadn't even played 30 games. Top of the fifth, Sal Frelick put the Brewers back on top.
3: And he hits one in the air to deep right, going back at the track. Bye-bye, baseball! Salvatore with a two-run blast, and the Brewers lead it 5-3.
1: 620 WTMJ, Milwaukee would add a run, ran into some trouble in the seventh. Bases full of bucks, and Valdez, the guy they call the magician, waved his wand.
2: 3-1, swinging a fly ball. This is deep, way back, grand slam! Sperling Valdez goes the other way, and the rookie has driven in six. The Pirates have the lead over the Brewers, 7-6. What a game from Sperling Valdez!
4: Absolutely amazing what this kid is doing. 22 years old. It is absolutely ridiculous.
1: Two homers for Valdez on the day. Second youngest player in Pirates history with six RBIs. Pittsburgh would nail down the win in the ninth, 7-6. Now over to game two. And in the fourth, Valdez had another trick up his sleeve.
5: 1-1 pitch. And Valdez hits this one high, deep down the left field line, curling toward the pole. And it is gone. A two-run homer for Sperling Valdez. And the big day for the rookie continues. His third home run of the day. Two in the first of the doubleheader. And here a go-ahead two-run blast to make it 2-0 Pirates over the Brewers in the bottom of the fourth.
1: Yeah, how's this for a tally? Valdez, the first player in baseball history with four go-ahead hits, three go-ahead homers, and one go-ahead grand slam all in the same day. Great nugget from Sportsnet Pittsburgh. He hit nearly a quarter mile of homers in one day. 1,186 feet combined. That's more than two Washington monuments and the height of the Eiffel Tower. His 10 homers in 27 career games. Fewest games to reach 10 by a Pirates player in franchise history. Bryce Turang would tie it with a double in the fifth. Brian Reynolds came through with an RBI single in the sixth to give the Pirates the lead. They'd hang on to win it 3-2. Sweep the doubleheader. They are 4-1 against Milwaukee this season, went 3-10 last year. In St. Pete, the Rays inducting Evan Longoria into the team's Hall of Fame on Saturday, retiring his number three. The 2026 Rays had a chance to break a tie with his 2008 Tampa team for the second most wins before the All-Star break in franchise history. Bottom seven up 2-1 on the Mariners and putting the game on cruise control.
6: 4-2 New York. There it is.

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1: Hi, Progressive Insurance, Nick DeLuca here with you. Paragames in Pittsburgh on Saturday after rain washed out the Friday night opener. Fans got their money's worth. It was well worth the wait. In game one, pick it up in the third, tied at two. Might want to learn the name as Merlin Valdez.
2: Pitch, swing and a deep fly ball to center. He got into this one good. And he joins the Shrub Club. There's a home run to center. Valdez with his eighth. And the Pirates retake the lead. 3-2 on another long home run by Sperling Valdez.
1: 93-7, the fan. Instant impact for the Pirates since being called up. His eighth of the season. Hadn't even played 30 games. Top of the fifth, Sal Frelick put the Brewers back on top.
3: And he hits one in the air to deep right, going back at the track. Bye-bye, baseball! Salvatore with a two-run blast, and the Brewers lead it 5-3.
1: 620 WTMJ, Milwaukee would add a run, ran into some trouble in the seventh. Bases full of bucks, and Valdez, the guy they call the magician, waved his wand.
2: 3-1, swinging a fly ball. This is deep! Way back! Grand slam! Sperling Valdez goes the other way! And the rookie has driven in six! The Pirates have the lead over the Brewers! 7-6! What a game from Sperling Valdez!
4: Absolutely amazing what this kid is doing. 22 years old. It is absolutely ridiculous.
1: Two homers for Valdez on the day. Second youngest player in Pirates history with six RBIs. Pittsburgh would nail down the win in the ninth, 7-6. Now over to game two. And in the fourth, Valdez had another trick up his sleeve.
5: 1-1 pitch. And Valdez hits this one high. Deep down the left field line. Curling toward the pole. And it is gone. A two-run homer for Sperling Valdez. And the big day for the continues. His third home run of the day. Two in the first of the doubleheader. And here a go-ahead two-run blast to make it 2-0 Pirates over the Brewers in the bottom of the fourth.
1: Yeah, how's this for a tally? Valdez, the first player in baseball history with four go-ahead hits, three go-ahead homers, and one go-ahead grand slam all in the same day. Great nugget from Sportsnet Pittsburgh. He hit nearly a quarter mile of homers in one day. 1,186 feet combined. That's more than two Washington monuments and the height of the Eiffel Tower. His 10 homers in 27 career games. Fewest games to reach 10 by a Pirates player in franchise history. Bryce Terang would tie it with a double in the fifth. Brian Reynolds came through with an RBI single in the sixth to give the Pirates the lead. They'd hang on to win it 3-2. Sweep the doubleheader. They are 4-1 against Milwaukee this season, went 3-10 last year. In St. Pete, the Rays inducting Evan Longoria into the team's Hall of Fame on Saturday, retiring his number three. The 2026 Rays had a chance to break a tie with his 2008 Tampa team for the second most wins before the All-Star break in franchise history. Bottom seven up 2-1 on the Mariners and putting the game on cruise control.
6: 4-2 New York, there are the A's. So now it's really up to the Rays. See, they can cash in here and get themselves a win against Seattle. And the pitch on the way to Valade. Fly ball, well hit into left field. And Rosarena turns and looks. That one, he's gone! A three-run pinch hit homer for Ryan Valade. And the Rays have opened it up. It's 5-1.
1: 620 WDAE Valade, big blow. Rays would win it 6-1, their fifth straight win against Seattle. Mariners were a game away from the World Series last year. This year has been a battle. Five losses in a row, tied for their longest losing streak of the season. What's changed? Well, Cal Raleigh's production, nowhere near where it was a year ago, but ESPN MLB analyst Tim Kurchin, confident Cal has a strong second.

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9: I'm Ed Mangan. The Final Four is set for the World Cup. The last two semifinal berths were clinched yesterday, and both games needed extra time last night. Argentina advanced with a 3-1 win over Switzerland. England was also victorious, getting past Norway 2-1. So England and Argentina will play in one semifinal on Wednesday in Atlanta. The other semifinal will take place in Arlington as Spain battles France. Championship set for next Sunday. To baseball, where the Dodgers have a comfortable lead atop the National League West, but have had their hands full with the Arizona Diamondbacks this weekend.
10: The 1-0. McCann in the air to left, going back to Hernandez, still going back, he's at the fence, it's gone! Just over the 360 marker in straightaway left, James McCann's first of the year!
9: The call from 98.7 FM as Arizona defeats LA 9-2 for its second straight win at Chavez Ravine. The Dodgers still lead the Diamondbacks by 12.5 games in the NL West, but Arizona is now 3.5 games out of a wild card spot. The Red Sox have the longest winning streak in the majors. It is now at 8 after a 4-0 win over the Mets. Boston is a half game out of a wild card spot. Cardinals over the Braves 2-1. St. Louis a game out of the wild card race. Lone Star State battle goes to the Astros, who topped the Rangers last night 9-3. Wimbledon men's final is set for later this morning. It will be a battle of two top seeds as Jannik Sinner takes on Alexander Zverev. Match will get underway at 11 a.m. Eastern. You can see the Wimbledon men's final on ESPN.
11: 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I'll tell you who I think the top five breakout stars will be in the NFL this season. 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
1: Courtney, you hit the nail right on the head with, just a couple minutes ago when you mentioned coaching. I'm a referee and an umpire. I'm actually on my way to do two baseball games right now in Clearwater. And I do a lot of travel ball for both baseball and softball. And sometimes when I'm behind the plate or I'm on the bases and a team can't catch, a team can't throw, a team can't hit, I'm just wondering, what the hell are these parents paying for? Because you have a lot of coaches, and I'm sure soccer is the same way. I have a nephew who plays soccer. He's like 10 years old. And, you know, some of these coaches are just looking for money to put in their pocket. Some of these baseball coaches are getting $800 to $1,000 for a 2 or 3 day tournament. And then whatever, hey, we go out, we get our heads kicked in, and it's fine. And so I think that's where the problem lies. And until, again, Russell's point and to your point, until the MLS teams invest in these clubs like they have over in Europe, I tell you what, I've learned a lot about soccer, the English football system, by watching Welcome to Wrexham, which is a brilliant docuseries on the Wrexham Football Club owned by Ryan Reynolds and Rob McElhenney. And you learn a lot about the English football system. I think MLS teams should probably watch that and take some notes on how you develop kids. You don't have these travel ball coaches who are just dads, usually, who really just have a casual knowledge of the game, and they're trying to get these kids to, hey, just put the ball in the goal.
0: Yeah.
1: And, well, there's a skill to that. They're not teaching that skill.
0: Yeah. No, Ron, that's great. That's, thank you for your perspective on that as somebody who gets to, like, witness these leagues and these kids up close, because what it boils down to is that this is an issue that needs to be solved far beyond when these MLS academies, MLS Next, start to bring the top players that are recognized right now into the fold. They don't do it until they're in the teens. And so what is the coaching like from, let's say, 5 to 12? If they're not getting good coaching early, they're not going to be set up for failure when they get to the teenage level that they'll be in these MLS academies, because the developmental years and how we treat them in the United States with getting our top soccer players into position to succeed, they're missing something there. They're missing what the European clubs are. And until these MLS academies catch on, I mean, it seems like they're at least attempting to now follow that European model. But that leads us to the fact that it could be a very long time before we actually get to that level and start developing the Messis of the world, the people who have been in it and were identified from a young age. And given that elite coaching, literally from the former players, former coaches who did this at the highest level, and not people who might not have the right credentials. I mean, it's a credential issue in a lot of different ways, but certainly it's a coaching and development issue that is one we will be talking about all morning here on Best Week Ever. Straight ahead, though, I'm going to tell you about the best story in baseball in a player you might not expect to be on the receiving end of these accolades. That's coming up next. Best Week Ever, ESPN Radio and the ESPN app.
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3: 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I can't feel my left leg. 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Yes, I did have alligator tail.
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0: wait a minute. See, is this how you're subtly making me try to transition to a daily show? Because this headline says, when is LeBron going to make? Is this what you're doing to me now? You're going to make me talk about where LeBron's going to go?
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0: You're going to do 8 segments on LeBron. 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
2: I'm going to do what they pay me to do. 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
0: reliever? 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

0: you know, so I want to slow down on.
1: What is it you want to buy? Like, you, what do you want? You want to have, like, you want to just have, be boot? You want to just go shop at Aloe?
0: Yeah, actually, I want to. I'm going to step it up, you know.
1: All right. 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
0: New colognes is a good starter place.
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0: We are moving starting August 3rd, 3 to 5 p.m. Eastern, all around the country. Exciting, like, dream come true for me to have a daily national show.
1: It's
0: and
1: wild.
0: There's nobody that I would want to do it with more than the guy sitting next to me, Cookie Medcalf. And we are ready to go. We're going to pick some games, and I want to say something at the very end. But before we do that, let's take your pick.
2: Take your pick.
3: You take your pick. It's time to take your pick with Matt and Myron.
0: Let's go for it. James, what's up first?
1: The Cubs at your Reds. Cubs are favorites today. Andrew Abbott on the mound for the Reds. Who you got here?
0: Because it's Andrew Abbott, last game before the All-Star break, I'm going to take the Reds. But we stink, just for the record. I mean, as everybody knows, the Reds are horrendous, except for like four guys, but I think they win today. I sold my tickets. Got a lot of money for him today, by the way. So must be a big crowd.
4: I think that guy in the crowd is a bad sign of what's to come.
1: Be there? Does anyone know?
0: No, I sold him. I sold this. When the Cubs come to town, you sell it because those Cubs fans will pay for anything.
4: Yeah. Now I got the Cubs in this one.
0: What's next?
1: I got the Phillies at the Tigers. Great pitching matchup. Zach Wheeler on the mound for the Phillies. Tarik Skubal on the mound for the Tigers. Tigers are the favorites today. Who you got?
0: Yeah, there's going to be some bad mojo for Zach Wheeler saying he was too good to accept his All-Star invite. It's like, slow down, man. You probably should have been invited to begin with, but, you know, come on. And in the game in Philly, too, like yeah, why wouldn't you go?
1: The All-Star game? Yeah.
0: Yeah, so, I mean, like, you should go for your hometown crowd. So, he's been a little too big for his britches, so I'm going to take the Tigers today.
4: Yeah, I don't think that was a really, really bad PR move for him to do that. You know, I mean, people want to be an All-Star, no matter how you become an All-Star in that sport, and he turned it down. I don't like
0: that.
4: It's
0: in Philly. Like, yeah, I mean, come on. Don't you want to be there for the Philly fans? Just, like, that's lame. Lame.
4: Yeah, I agree. Give me Detroit.
0: Give me Detroit. What's next?
1: The Braves with Danny Young on the mound at the Cardinals with Dustin May on the mound. Cardinals are -136 on DraftKings. Who you got?
0: Cardinals have been surprisingly really good, and the Braves have been surprisingly horrible for the last few weeks. Really strange turnaround for both teams. So give me the Cardinals to keep it going.
4: Yeah, Cardinals have passed some games where they put up, you know, 15-plus runs. So give me the Cardinals to win this one.
1: Tuesday, 3 p.m., semis of the World Cup, France versus Spain. France are favorites here. Who you got?
0: I mean, this is like I was in Spain for the Euros when these two teams played. You know, they share a border. They share history. They share animosity. Only Andorra sits between them and keeps from chaos erupting at all times. But France is way better than Spain this year, so give me the French parlez-vous français as they head towards the World Cup title.
4: Yeah, give me France. I mean, Mbappe. Is it Mbappe? Mbappe? How do you
0: Mbappe.
4: Say it?
0: Mbappe.
4: Mbappe. I like him. I like the other guy. I think France
0: wins
4: this.
0: You don't know any of the other guys' names.
4: I do know. The guy who scored all the goals early in the World Cup.
0: And it's not Zinedine Zidane.
4: No, it's a guy. I'll get it to you by the end of the show.
0: Yeah, because you're going to look it up. What's next?
1: WNBA on the ESPN.
0: Aren't we going to do the other game? Are we not going to do England and Argentina?
4: What about the other one?
0: Yeah, I mean, there's two of them.
4: What about Harry Carey? What's his name?
5: England against Argentina.
4: Yeah.
0: England, Argentina.
4: Messi.
5: Who you got?
0: Messi.
5: Don't
0: forget the other semifinal.
4: Yeah, Messi.
1: England, small favorites and that on DraftKings.
0: Yeah, it's England. England is the favorite. Argentina, though, is like the world needs Mbappe versus Messi one last time. Harry Kane and Jude Bellingham are nice stories. They may even be better, but their defense stinks, so give me Argentina.
4: Yeah, I could never pick England. I never understood the whole Queen thing.
0: Did you just say you were picking England because that guy was nice to you on the plane?
4: No, I picked Liverpool because of that. He wants me to be a part of Liverpool. The English team, no way. I never understood the whole Queen thing, and I'm never going to pick against Messi.
0: Well, I mean, they're not. I mean, there are other countries that have King and Queens. Like, there's a king and queen.
4: Are they throwing parades?
0: I think there still might be a king and queen of France. Like,
4: just, I don't like the parade. I don't like parades. Maybe that's part of it.
0: What does that have to do with anything?
4: Because they throw parades. They used to throw parades for the queen and the king. And
0: I think all those countries do that.
4: Not like that. Not like that.
0: You just don't watch it.
4: Give me Messi in Argentina.
0: All right, fine. What's next?
1: WNBA Sky at Wings. Wings are a 9.5-point favorite. This is on ESPN and Disney Plus at 7 p.m. Eastern.
0: I'm going with the Wings. They will take down the Sky, Byron.
4: Yeah, Paige Beckers has been incredible. The Sky are like a a messed up franchise right now. They got a lot of internal issues. Give me the Wings.
0: Yeah. And the Wings will extend into the sky and take that down in the process.
4: Something like that. Yep.
1: Last one, Fever at Aces. Aces are 4.5 point favorites. What do you got here?
0: So far, Caitlin Clark's going to play, right?
4: Limited minutes, I believe.
0: Limited minutes?
4: Yeah.
0: Wait a minute. Oh, so they're in Las Vegas. That's why Sophie Cunningham was at the UFC last night. Yeah. I'm going to take the Aces to get the victory.
4: Yeah, Asia Wilson, I think, going to get her 5th MVP. She's the best player in the league again. Give me the Aces to win.
0: All right, there you go. Now, as we've said over and over, this is the final Sunday morning after 8.5 years. I'm sure whatever will replace this, whatever duo does it, will be wonderful. But we started literally 8 years ago in September. I walked into the Bristol studio for my first day at ESPN. I was absolutely terrified. Also walking in for his first day was a terrified Dan Orlovsky. Yeah. Myron Metcalf acted like he was the coolest guy in school, even though he was not. But we sat down, and from that, developed this show that we've done now for almost 8 years, and equally as important, or more important to me, I developed a friendship with Myron, and we have had a wonderful 8 years together. Ton of people have worked on the show over the years. I can't even name them all, but thank you to all of them, including our current group, James, Rachel, Renee, etc. And Myron, I am very excited about the future, 3 to 5 Eastern, but it wouldn't have happened without these people listening, and it certainly wouldn't have happened without you. You've become like a brother to me, and I'm really excited for the next chapter.
4: Yeah, you're the man. Yeah, I love working with you, man. We develop a great friendship and just great synergy, and the listeners have supported us, the whole crew. Like you said, all the people who've worked on the show now and before, I'm just humbled by the opportunity.
0: And so we hope all of you that listen, we know it changes in routine to go from 3 to 5, but it will be on podcast. I hope you will find it. Thank you, those of you who going to church, after church, to the game, before the game, taking your kids around, have turned it on over the years. It means a lot to us, and we look forward to seeing you on our next steps for the last time. This is Matt Myron on Sundays on ESPN Radio.
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7: 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Now, leading off, here's Murph and Marcus.
1: Connection made. Tony, we appreciate you getting up early. We know it's a game tonight, obviously, so... Welcome back to Murph and Marcus. How you doing this morning?
23: Hey, Tony.
24: Thank you. Doing all right. Ready for the last series before the break.
1: Yeah, it's been, I mean, we can start with that. I mean, the grind. I know it's been asked about before, but the switch in calendar for you. Is there a fatigue level, do you think, you know, across baseball, all teams sort of trying to get to that break? How would you assess the gas tank level of your team as they go into the final stretch here, the final series?
24: Yeah, I think a little bit more of guys with nagging injuries, some kind of listed, others, you maybe just kind of understood in the locker room that a guy has this or that that's bothering them. So I think because there's been some injuries and some other things pop up, guys have gotten breathers. Bryce and Rafi, of course, kind of share the DH first base roles. That's allowed for those guys to get a breather. The catching situation, kind of everybody knows there's been a multitude of guys back there. So I think it's relatively in a good spot.
23: There are obviously the benefits to the physical break that the All-Star gives you with a couple days off. But Tony, what do you think a mental break can do for this entire team?
24: Yeah, I mean, I think it obviously can be huge. I think confidence is such a huge part of the game. You saw that yesterday. Guy takes the lead. Has a 5-run lead to pitch with, and he's already confident and has great stuff. And then as the game goes on, it kept growing. And when you get beat down with results or, you know, the outcomes that we've had have not been ideal, it can beat you up. And, you know, we were talking about guys getting physical rest. You get mentally tired before you get physically tired. So, I think a reset and some days off can be huge, and that would be for the whole team. You know what it can do for individuals when, you know, whether it's an IL deal or something else, when guys do get a breather or get a reset.
1: How you doing? How's the Tony V mental reset need? Like, are you craving that break? Are you just going to kind of get away? Are you going to unplug? Are you going to double down? What's your game plan?
24: Yeah, I'll probably get away a little bit. Nothing crazy. Probably will stay on the coast. Maybe even here for a day or two and just get organized or relax. But no, I mean, I think I'm the same as the guys. You wake up with a different bounce in your step. If it's a day after a win, day after a loss, you're either maybe a little extra motivated or you do kind of need a little kick in the rear to get going and be feeling good about what's ahead of you. But yeah, overall for me, I just want to find answers, you know. We've had, you name it, Dusty, Rigetti, of course, Woes in the dugout with us when we're at home, but, guys who have been here when the organization's been most successful, obviously know what that looks like, and have tried to lean on those guys heavily. And of course, our coaches that are in the dugout, and just trying to find answers.
23: Tony, at this point of the season, we're past the midway point, All-Star game right around the corner. Throw the record out the window. What do you want to accomplish in the second half of the season?
24: I think I kind of made a list of two top things for each area of the game to improve at, and just see improvement. We were talking yesterday in the office post-game about Casey Schmidt. Other guys have come up that where there is clear improvement in some areas. Of course, there's always room for more. But just make sure we go down the roster and assess where each individual's at, how they can improve, but also a couple of the categories, whether it be outfield defense or base running, just improve in each of those areas and trust that those improvements will lend themselves to more wins.
2: Tony Vitello is the voice you hear on the UMA guest line. So, Tony, since the game ended yesterday, there was news on social media. Now, you famously said, and we like this quote on your opening press conference, you said, Twitter is not life. And you're like, I don't have to get a Twitter to do this job, do I? Well, I don't know if you do know or don't know, but Logan Webb last night, and we love Webb. We've known Webby forever. We've known him since 2018, 19 when he came up, and mm-hmm. we have a good relationship with him. He got loose. He got salty at fans. He went after a media member last night on Twitter, and it got a little salty, and he wound up deactivating his account. Just kind of wonder your reaction to that. Are you disappointed that he let the criticism get to him? How do you react?
24: Yeah, honestly, I don't know anything about it. And kind of like some of that other stuff earlier on, not educated enough to speak intelligently on some of those things, which I think is a good thing. I mean, I just am, and maybe he came from a place where he felt like he was defending the team or himself. Again, I honestly don't know anything about it. But I've just always been a big believer that the only opinion that should matter are the people wearing the uniform. And those are the people you lean on during the season. And it even includes, I had a big theory. When you're in college and your parents come into town, that's a big old deal because they take you out to dinner. It's no ramen noodles or anything like that. They take you to dinner, and those dinners over the course of a series, when you're around family and teammates, the words that are spoken are huge. Anyway, I guess my point is I always used to try and emphasize that during the season, those are the people you lean on. Anyone else's opinions outside should not matter. And it doesn't mean that it doesn't matter in the big scheme of things, but it shouldn't matter to us. We should write our own narratives. And I think that is a massive, massive challenge with how many repetitions we have, how many games we play, how many fans we have. Those people are important. The cheers certainly make us play better. You want to feel support. And the media, I think, is great. They give our team attention. But I think you got to find a way to narrow your focus. And that's a battle that I don't have the magic answer to. I know coaches at all levels try and fight that deal. But I think the more narrow your focus is and the smaller your inner circle is during the years, the better off you are.
2: You hear, admittedly, you said you're not on the social media, so you didn't know about it. But when you hear about it and just knowing what you know of Logan Webb, like essentially the captain of the team and the guy Buster Posey says is untradeable, does that indicate to you the level of frustration? Like if a guy like Logan Webb is snapping at media criticism and then fan criticism on Twitter, that speaks to something more, the frustration with the one loss record is spilling over now into the public. Is that where you think it comes from?
24: My immediate reaction was it comes from the competitiveness. I mean, the guy, first time I met him, you can tell he's got a fire burning inside of him. And, that fire's probably not going out until he retires, and it'll probably be a couple years after that. It'll still be lingering. So I can't speak for him, but I assume part of it comes from that.
2: Tony, as we kind of shift towards the weekend, it's a big day Saturday, number 4 pick in the draft. And obviously everybody's like, well, they got a college coach who knows some of these guys. Now, of the projected top 5 guys, 2 are high schoolers. So I don't know if you had any contact with Jacob Lombard or who's the other high school? Grady Emerson, pardon me. The three guys I was going to ask about on college is, did you recruit Von Lackey? Did you recruit Rock Chalowski? Now, he was out in Arizona. I don't know if you went out there. And did you come all the way out to the Bay Area to recruit a Jackson Flora? I'm guessing no. You tell me, did you recruit any of those three guys?
24: Yeah, Lombard and Emerson for sure. And okay. then Lackey was a kid. He's great for younger kids to know about. He was ranked the 16th best catcher in Georgia, just the state of Georgia. And now he's, you know, ranked the best catcher in the country as he developed it at Georgia Tech. And he's a good story. So I saw him play in high school, but to be honest, we never really kind of dove into that deal. Flora was a guy, like a lot of arms, he wasn't one of the highest rated guys in high school, but he kept making jumps himself too. So I guess you would put both those guys in that category of sometimes the best draft picks aren't the guy, the superstar in high school. It's the guy who's going to leapfrog all those superstars when he goes to college and improves. Lombard comes from a baseball family. Brother is dad coaches in the major leagues. Brother is in the minor leagues. And I mean, I hate making guarantees because the one thing about the draft is there is no guarantee. Mm-hmm. It's very difficult to predict the future in our sport compared to the others with how different arms can act over time and making contact with bat to ball skills. But I got to believe Lombard's going to be a big leaguer because he's got an incredible amount of savvy on the field. But Emerson is probably the most exciting high school player there is. It's been that way for a while. It's kind of a no doubt bat. And have seen those two high school kids play a ton of games, and they're both pretty fun to watch. Two things about them is they're both really physical. Like a Bryce Eldridge, you're not worrying about, you know, can this guy withstand a major league season, even if he comes up at a young age. And then Chalowski was a guy, I saw him a bunch. At the time, we were kind of more middle of the country, East Coast. Eventually, we got to where we were more coast to coast. But he was all at all the famous events, and he's always been a big name. But he went to UCLA, and I think the biggest thing he did there was kind of the true captain, shortstop, leader, well-rounded player. He certainly accomplished, you know, checking all those boxes, and it's why he's so highly thought of going into this draft.
23: Tony, final question for me on the draft this weekend with the Giants having the number 4 overall pick and the number 29 overall pick in the first round. With your knowledge of this year's draft class through recruiting and coaching at Tennessee, and even you being a part of the draft show last year on MLB Network, how deep have you gotten into the conversations with this front office about this year's draft class?
24: Pretty deep, and part of it is natural questions about guys, you know, we recruited, or even some guys we signed and stuff like that. But then also those guys just need a break every now and then. They've been at that stadium talking nonstop. It's a big group. So a lot of times those guys will just come downstairs for a breather, or they'll be out in the dugout trying to take a timeout. And so naturally some conversations spark up about who they've been talking about, where things are headed. And of course, you know, you can always have plan A, but until draft day comes, like we're talking about the Santa Barbara pitcher, he's known to go probably top 6, somewhere in there at a minimum. Last year, Santa Barbara pitcher went in the top 5, and no one expected it at all. So once that happens, it literally affects every pick after that. So, yeah, I guess you got to embrace the chaos when it arrives, and it'll be here soon. But I can tell you this, those guys have literally talked about as much as you can talk about all these guys. And I've given some input, but the guys who are on the road nonstop watching some, you know, seeing Chalowski 10, 12 times, me just checking up on video or remembering when I saw him in high school, definitely should not supersede any of that stuff.
2: Tony, this is a heavy one for the end here, but I can hear the excitement and energy in your voice when you talk about these kids. Like, it's something that really you're passionate about.
24: Yeah.
2: And it makes me wonder, are you more comfortable coaching younger players than veterans? You know, we've all gone through the Devers and Adames gaffes and how you kind of just stayed away from it. But then Drew Gilbert and guys like that, you get fired up for. Like, are you tailored to manage a club of younger kids? And like, Are you sort of looking to maybe get these young kids up, and that's your strength?
24: You know, I don't know. I think, I don't know. I feel like I've always been a little bit of a chameleon. I think it's less about age and more about a certain type of, you know, personality, I guess. I mean, personality in general is what I enjoy. And, you know, growing up, I watched, you know, the Phillies with John Crook and that whole mess. Those guys were good because they had talent, but also a lot of personality, and could bring up a lot of other teams. But one thing that really stuck out to me was Brandon Belt seemed so, you know, when he played at Texas and we played against him, he just kind of seemed like a quiet kid that kind of did his thing and went on to the next thing. And when they honored him here, seeing those videos of him and Crawford, you really got some insight to how much personality was behind the scenes of those teams that I enjoyed watching, just like Giants fans did, because they were so good. So I just like personality, and I don't think there's any one, you know, same personality. I mean, Bryce is so different from Drew, and I know from being around Buster how he was as a player. I just think the biggest thing is to bring personality to the table, no matter what it is. And you have to be comfortable in your own skin. And so when you are, that true personality shines through. And then when you get a whole group of guys that are like that in the locker room, and then filtering into the dugout, and then ultimately it spills out onto the field, that's when you get something that's inspiring. And I've worked camps where kids are 12, and obviously now been around some guys that are oldest, you know, 35-year-old, something like that. To me, everyone's a kid at heart, but you got to kind of let that shine through. And I just get most excited when, again, guys find that comfort in their own skin, and they be that personality they want to be, whether it's getting pissed for a moment or laughing. You know, I guess you guys see Luis Arraez when he's playing the game. It's, I don't, there's moments where he's acting like a 12-year-old, sometimes a 22-year-old, sometimes a 32, but there's never lacking in personality.
2: Good answer. Good long chat. We appreciate you, man. You came on and gave us a lot of your time. So we'll let you go, Tony. You got a ball game tonight. We will be watching. And thanks for hopping on with Murph and Marcus. We'll see you down the road.
23: Yeah, thanks, Tony.
24: You bet, guys. Thank you.
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32: Always good when we can catch up with our friend Cam Inman of the San Jose Mercury News. He's been doing a little bit of everything, so while we typically go deep into 49ers talk with Cam, he's had the summer of World Cup. He's had the summer of a near no-hitter, and he joins us on the UMA guest line. Cam, long time no speak. How's it going?
33: Hey, anything to distract me from Brandon Ayuk's social media, that's great. Send me wherever you want. Don't send me down that perilous path.
32: Okay, so let's decipher the story from today. I'm kidding. Let's start actually with a little bit of the World Cup, because that's been something that's been a phenomenal event. It's been fun to see the videos you're putting out there on social. Just give me your full World Cup review in terms of the Bay Area. Did they deliver? How fun was it to see fans of all countries reconvene for this one? And then the disappointment of the end of Team USA 4-1 to Belgium. I want to hear it all.
33: You know, when we say did the Bay Area deliver, it's the stadium was packed. I mean, they packed it for the six games, the San Francisco Bay Area Stadium, formerly known as Levi's Stadium. And it wasn't just the Bay Area, though. I mean, the World Cup brings in people from everywhere, right, to cheer on their country. And, you know, I got a taste of it in 94 when I went to the game at Stanford on July 4th with USA Brazil. So I was kind of convinced then, and I've been in Europe for some World Cup, where it's like a global phenomenon, right? It's this cultural melting pot where people come together to cheer on their countries and the sport. It doesn't necessarily matter about the players. I went into this World Cup thinking, I know the ticket prices are high. I know everybody thinks FIFA is corrupt. Everybody thinks this is not going to work. I was of the belief that it was going to be a big hit, and it has been. Every stadium's been great. The games have been tightly contested. I think VAR is the villain that we see over and over again, that it's stealing the spontaneity out of sports. All these video replays, whether it's soccer, or you see the ABS with baseball, you see it with football, you only get a couple replay challenges. because it brings other judgment in besides the computerized robotic stuff. But anyhow, that aside, I think the World Cup's been a phenomenal event across our country, Mexico, Canada. And the United States, you know, their win at Levi's Stadium to advance the round of 16 was, look, I've gone to basically every single game at Levi's Stadium except maybe one or two. I don't recall a crowd just rising in unison and pulsating that stadium the way they did after that second goal that pretty much assured the United States path to the round 16. It was awesome. It was good to see. And I know there was a huge disappointment with them losing in Seattle to Belgium. And everybody gets the regular outcries every 4 years of, oh, it all trickles down to the youth development program and blah, blah, blah. Like, look, I coached youth soccer. My kids played. I understand all that. We're a different type of country. But had they won that game and they advanced four more days and they lose in L.A. and get blown out, the same outcries would happen. So it's kind of like we can't just have it all. Like, we want them to win a championship just how we're natured. But it was a phenomenal run. And it's kind of nice. You can criticize players. You can criticize the coach, the team. Whatever, because it's any sport, but it shows the passion. And there really isn't anything like World Cup soccer, because just communities, countries, the world comes together to galvanize around a sport. And now there's only a few games left.
32: You've been around some losing locker rooms before, whether it be for the 49ers or the Raiders. How would you compare that vibe and mood to the times you've been around the Giants clubhouse this year?
33: You know, a couple of weeks ago, I said to some of the Giants writers, I'm like, you guys could be covering a historic season here, because I just get the vibe that this is going to be an all-timer. And there's been so many just odd incidents and eccentricities that scream that red flags about this clubhouse and this team. And they're just at the halfway point. And, you know, Tony Vitello, I think he's a really nice guy. He could know baseball really well. It just seemed like I don't know if he's going to make it after this season. I mean, there's so much working against him, and how the team's prepared, how they perform, the mistakes they make, that it does not inspire much. But it's a problem that goes beyond the manager, and it's a lot about the makeup of their clubhouse, and they just have to, you know, they're saddled with some big time contracts, obviously, and those guys haven't performed consistently enough. But they also have to infuse the young talent in. I think Bryce Eldridge is going to be phenomenal. I think they really need to build around him and just support him around, because I think he's going to be a superstar in this league. But it is not I'm not around it enough to be an expert on the Giants clubhouse. I'll just say that going in there, I've covered probably about maybe 7-8 games this year, which is not enough. But when I'm in there, it just doesn't seem comfortable. It just doesn't seem like everybody's unified. That it just seems there's too many issues that surface, and that's why there's 16 games under 500.
1: So Brandon Ayuk, Cam.
33: on a more positive note, let's go to Brandon Ayuk.
1: No.
33: Not playing sports.
1: I mean, how in all seriousness, and I mean, we've made the references, and I have, as it relates to Ayuk, you know, Antonio Brown, there's an Antonio Brown feeling component to this. What, I mean, are you surprised at the level at which this thing has gotten to, where it's almost every day there's something new, and most of it is, I don't want to say frivolous and meaningless, but most of it is so hard to decipher. You just kind of brush it off. Like, where are you on the nature of how bizarre the whole thing has turned? Yes, but just continued to live.
33: I think you have to figure out what prism you're looking through. If you're looking through the 49ers point of view, it's sequential. Brandon Ayuk was an afterthought as that last season went along. It didn't matter. He was not part of the team. He's not part of the team going forward. He did not matter or factor into what the 2026 49ers campaign is going to be. You know, there's nobody's, you know, begging him to come back. He's not coming back, does not want any part of it. It's a business matter. When you look at the Brandon Ayuk point of thing, there's a lot of concerns about him his state? What is he trying to accomplish? Is he simply a content creator that's pumping stuff out every day? Are you taking him at his word that he's not going to apply to come off the reserve left squad list? Do you really believe the Commanders would want to sign him after all this? Is Jaden Daniels still like? There's so much about where I'm not spending my summer agonizing over Brandon Ayuk. I'm really trying not to pay any attention to it because I just don't think it has any basis or bearing on what the 49ers are going to be doing in 2026. Yes, from a salary cap standpoint and finances, that'll come into play, and whether they recoup signing bonus money from him, whether they have to cut ties with him officially by September, whether they can string him along on the reserve left squad list until he applies through the commissioner's office to get off that list. And if you're the NFL office, you're saying, wait a minute, you want to come back into the league. Okay, we have to look at that. You also have an outstanding warrant for your arrest in San Jose that you don't want to take care of. That's not something where we're going to invite you back into the NFL to do. Like, this is common sense stuff. And if he doesn't have an agent advising him on these matters, it's never going to happen. But again, this is all, everything we're seeing is his social media stuff. Very superficial. I try not to look too much into it. And that's why it's also the off season. We are about, 2.5 weeks away until training camp. Mm-hmm. And from then on, Ayuk has got to be an afterthought. Not one person on this team needs to be thinking of Ayuk. The questions about Ayuk to like Shanahan or Lynch that may come on the first day of camp, I'll just say, look, it's a business matter. It's getting taken care of. This has no bearing. We're here to worry about the guys that are present on the team. And I mean, that's how they played it last year. There's no reason they have to play it differently now.
32: Cam Inman on the UMA guest line with us. He has declared that the belt is coming. No, I'm just messing with him. Thinking about the Giants and the 49ers, something I'd said, and you mentioned it earlier, like building around Bryce Eldridge and the excitement there. I think that Buster Posey and Tony Vitello as two first time, people in their roles, I should say, is something that's hard to come in and have expectations right away. Kyle Shanahan and John Lynch, it took 3 years, but they also came in with relative inexperience in their roles. Why do you think it worked? And do you think also, like looking back at 2017, was there a concern from your perspective as a journalist that this thing was not going to work? And I know the 49ers at the time had a roster that needed a lot of fixing and they needed a quarterback and all of that. But why do you think Lynch and Shanahan did work so well with the relative inexperience?
33: Well, let's start with Kyle because, he started, 0-8, which is a very bad start. I mean, Tony Vitello's had a very bad start. Kyle had groomed himself for basically all his life to become an NFL head coach, not to become a college coach or a high school coach. He was brought up in the NFL. When he got a chance, he knew how to take control of the franchise. He had his certain way of doing things. Kyle, his press conferences when he was starting out, he would kind of ramble a little bit, just like Vitello's doing. But at the same time, he was way more transparent than we expected. Vitello's pretty transparent. Kyle's maintained his transparency, which is great. With his players, he tries to instruct them on what's going on in the game, where it almost seems the opposite with the Giants, where Vitello's trying to learn from everybody around him of what the pro game is all about. Which is, to his credit, that's what he needs to do. He's not coming in here pretending he was brought up in the MLB ranks. He wasn't. But that's the Giants. They put him in that situation, and they were hoping it would work. Maybe it will work down the road, but it worked for Kyle Shanahan and the 49ers because they obviously inherited a terrible roster. That was very talent thin. They got rid of players. They wanted to rebuild it their way, and they were able to do so. Are the Giants able to do the same? Not necessarily, because they're so pot committed to a few players, some veterans on the team, and that's beyond Vitello's control. The Niners in 2017, they started 0-8, but there were some games they were really close in, and you could see, the confidence that they were going to be building something. And even after the second year when they weren't doing great, what did they finish, 6-10 or something?
32: Yeah.
33: They had just got, Garoppolo was coming on, he'd torn his ACL and all that stuff too. But there was a belief from the ownership. Obviously, they'd rotated through Harbaugh, Tom Sula, Chip Kelly, they knew that they had something special in Shanahan and Lynch. I remember talking to John York about it, like on the side, on a practice, going, you know, I think these guys got it. I mean, I think they obviously know the NFL. They know what to do. They're committed to their way of doing it, and it's paid off for them. I'm of the belief that Buster Posey knows what he's doing. He's just kind of come into this situation where it's a cluster, and he's trying to figure out the best way out of it. Would he have loved to bring in Aaron Judge or Shohei Ohtani? Of course he would have. Those guys also wanted to stay in L.A. and New York. Those are major markets. It's hard to blame them. So what do? You try to get the next best guy, show that you're committed to paying some veterans. The veterans haven't panned out. And you try to just figure out different ways to approach it until you find success. And along the way, there's so many obstacles and sideshows that it's really illuminating how bad of a team it is right now. And this could be an all-timer, guys. It's not a good-looking group. There's just too many mistakes, and there's too many issues that are flaring up.
32: Appreciate it, and we'll talk to you soon, Cam.
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14: Few people now have asked me about a TikTok trend that they've come across. It's called 75 Hard. The challenge was created by entrepreneur and author Andy Frisella, who calls it a, quote, transformative mental toughness program and an Ironman for your brain. So here's what it entails. Eat a structured diet with no alcohol, drink a gallon of water, read 10 pages of nonfiction, take a progress photo, and complete 2 45-minute workouts, one of them outdoors, every day for 75 days. Quite a challenge. We asked CNN fitness contributor Dana Santis about this, who reminded us that sustainable fitness isn't about punishment or proving discipline through extremes. It's about building habits that integrate into your lifestyle in a way that feels supportive and repeatable. If you ask me, that's going to be the key to long-term success. I'm Dr. Sanjay Gupta, helping you live a better life.
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5: Hey, I'm Chris Van Vliet. 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
16: That's where Never Give Up comes from. I wasn't Brock. I wasn't Roman. I wasn't Dwayne. I was last.
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2: What a twist here.
3: Yeah, why don't we start there? We'll get into the LeBron stuff. But the twist that Kawhi was headed from the Clippers to Toronto. And now, because of the investigation around his whole contract thing and the deal with Ascension and the Clippers, that now they're going to wait until that investigation has been settled or completed before that trade will be official. Is that right?
2: Yeah, no, you got it. It's an interesting situation. This, you know, I'm not an expert on investigations,
3: sure.
2: But it's certainly...
3: Yeah.
2: Alarming that are just remarkable, really, that the investigation has taken this long. You're talking 11 months, and I know it's complicated stuff, but now, you know, they trade them to Toronto. The deal's agreed upon. You know, in our story today, some of the reporting that I had thrown in there was interesting, talking about how the NBA had told both teams potentially that this could potentially be a problem, right? That if you trade Kawhi and the investigation's not done, that could be an obstacle. And rather than keep the trade quiet until the investigation was completed, they leaked the trade. And, you know, it's just an interesting situation because it almost feels a little bit like, you know, did they think the NBA would balk at what they had said? You know, and so the league didn't. They said this trade's not going through until the investigation's done. And then, you know, a lot of people have thought that Tuesday might be the day, right? Because the Board of Governors meeting out here in Vegas for Summer League is happening, and it would be a natural place to present the findings to the owners and announce it to the world. Well, then today, NBA comes out with a statement saying we look forward to finalizing the investigation in the coming weeks. So it does not feel like it's going to be Tuesday. So, two teams on hold, and we'll see where it goes.
4: So we're waiting on LeBron James, and coming up this Tuesday would be 2 weeks of the day that free agency started and he would be able to sign with the team. And just reading your article the other day, Sam, with other writers from The Athletic, it seems that, yes, maybe the Cleveland Cavaliers are in the driver's seat, but is it fair to say that most teams are completely in the dark on where things stand with them currently?
2: Mostly. I mean, you know, I have certainly been able to glean some optimism from the Cavs. I don't see this one happening, but there is still hope from Minnesota, like legitimate hope and real work being done on their part to try to do everything they can to have them be the winner here. So you can glean a little bit. You know, I had somebody tell me today that one of the other teams believes that Miami's in the lead. Now, I don't know where they're getting that intel, and that's always the tricky part. But the Warriors, of course, they've been hard to handicap here because they were out front early on, you know, presumably, and now, you know, we kind of don't know where it's at. So, it's hard to get at. And, you know, and even the Denver thing the past couple of days has been fascinating because, again, I don't see LeBron going to Denver, but they have not been told that they're out, and I think this is fine to share. Like, I've been in touch with Rich Paul, and he did not confirm that they were out. ESPN's reporting suddenly just doesn't even mentioned Denver, which, you know, is kind of like quietly maybe we have teams falling out. So I think it still could be a minute. And I actually, not to do a shameless plug, I think we'll have a good story coming out, I think, later today on some of the just process stuff here that we learned regarding the LeBron chase.
3: Yeah, I want to ask you about that as we're talking to Sam Amick on the UMA guest line, covers the NBA for The Athletic. I'm glad you mentioned the process because that was my next question about the Rich Paul thing. Is we see this in the NBA a lot. We see it in the NFL a lot now, too. When news gets broken, or like a guy signs with someone, they'll cite the agent. And you're like, okay, so these guys have their sources and whatnot, and you want to know where it's coming from and who's agreed to all this. But Rich Paul's done like his own sort of podcast show. He's got his whiteboard up there. He's like writing stuff and drawing lines and sort of telling you the process. We also know that like LeBron is not himself, I guess, meeting with teams personally, is what Rich Paul has said. Is this negotiation process out of the ordinary for how big time players go about their business? Like, not everybody necessarily sits down with every executive and every team, but LeBron is, of course, a unicorn in this situation and very unique. But how out of the box is this process for the way Rich Paul and LeBron are going about it?

0: No, I mean it's unprecedented, and
1: okay,
0: you know, in terms of the platforms that are being used and the style that, you know, I mean, you know, having a bunch of suitors who go through an agent, like that's what happens with every guy.
1: For the agent's for
0: but to share that information, usually you might leak some stuff through the media, but to sit there and talk openly, like, you know, having Bob Myers on the podcast to talk about how LeBron might fit with the Sixers is wild, you know, and it's honestly, I'm not mad at it. Like, I mean, unless it lasts another month, then I'll be mad at it. But like, it's entertaining. I'm sure that some fans get annoyed by it just because it is a very LeBron move. Like he's never been shy with the spotlight, and he's going to take it as much as he can. But yeah, I've never seen it, and it's a continuation of LeBron's style of handling his own, you know, contract status or free agency or whatever it might be. I mean, I think we might have talked about this last week, just how, you know, he's doing the decision on broadcast television back in the day, and then he's on Sports Illustrated route, you know, with a kind of an antiquated media brand that he's doing his announcement back to Cleveland. So, again, it's LeBron, and it's 41 years old. Commanding the spotlight like this is crazy.
1: You mentioned the decision years ago when he decided to go from Cleveland to Miami. Do you think that move changed the NBA?
0: For sure. Yeah, I mean, it did. I mean, it's certainly an iconic moment.
1: Sure.
0: You know, for better or worse. You know, I don't know how to exactly unpack how it changed the NBA because the one, you know, theme has changed, meaning like free agency is not what it used to be. You know, and back then it was everything. It was, here's the top 10 guys. And, you know, remember Daryl Morey had an incredible run when he was in Houston, the longtime GM, where he just would pull out all the stops for every single big name guy. He'll get you a billboard with your name on it and your picture on it. He'll send, you know, the PJ your way and like pull out all these stops to attract, you know, as a circus to attract attention of the top players. That doesn't happen nearly to the same degree anymore. So I don't know exactly what the impact of the decision was other than, you know, players, I think at minimum, like controlling their own messaging, controlling their own media. You know, LeBron has admitted that he made missteps with the execution of that plan. But, you know, the concept of a prominent player owning his own moment is only become even more so these days with social media and the way guys are. So I think that's one of the domino effects.
2: Yeah, Sam, I'm going to go back to Bob Myers appearing on the podcast with Max Kellerman and Rich Paul because there seems to be a lot of weird things with this whole process. You got Rich Paul doing the whole whiteboard thing, and then I guess I saw the report today from Shams saying that GMs are leaving voice memos to pitch to Rich Paul and LeBron James. But just, you know, we all love Bob Myers, but him appearing on that podcast and, you know, making his own, you know, recruitment pitch for LeBron James seems very weird to me. Has the league or other GMs kind of spoken out about this, or are they kind of respecting it, the hustle and the grind that Bob's doing?
0: Yeah, I mean, it's completely legal because LeBron's a free agent. Obviously, if he was employed by another team, then it's a pretty open and shut tampering case. But, you know, that's not the case here. There's not a rule against publicly recruiting somebody. Remember when Dwight Howard was getting recruited by, I think, Brooklyn? Like, I think there might have been a billboard involved there. Like, this stuff happens. This is a different version of it. And actually, I know I'm being way too coy with it, but it's because it's not my story. My colleague Joe Varden is the one who's got a good piece coming on this. But it touches on the Bob Myers stuff and a little bit of the backstory there. So, no, I don't think the league is looking at it. The voice notes thing cracked me up. I had not heard that. You know, I want to know how many he got and from whom. And I want to know, as a media person, you know, sometimes if you do a video, something like that, like you mess it up, you want to try again, you want to get it perfect. Like, you know, I want to know, like, how many takes did these guys have on the voice notes? You know, did they write out a script? Did they workshop it? Like, I'm here for all those details. I do think it's interesting, and I haven't gotten total clarity across the board on this, but like, yes, Rich is absolutely running point here. I get the sense that I don't know how many teams have been able to connect with LeBron directly, but the Nuggets, for example, like Josh Kroenke is a very close friend of LeBron's. Like, it was intimated to me that like Josh does not have to go. He's going to go through Rich, but he certainly could talk to LeBron directly as well. well. So I also feel like not everybody is going, you know, all out here. You know what I mean? Like Philly clearly is, Minnesota clearly is. The Warriors, I can't figure out what they're doing. They're, you know, kind of, they got the Draymond flexibility that he gave them at the beginning of free agency, but I haven't heard anything about, other than, you know, Steph told Ron Krochek that he had been in touch with LeBron. So yeah, it's just fascinating to see how everybody's moving as they try to get him.
1: Sam Amick, the voice you hear on the UMA guest line, he covers the NBA for The Athletic. He joins us every week throughout the basketball season. And I was just told, Sam, that, by the way, like, I think our run with you is supposed to end next week. So, like, I'm wondering, dude, like, we gonna get LeBron signed before next week? Because I don't think we want to pay you for extra time. Like, I just wondering, are we gonna get our money's worth for this, bro? What's the deal?
0: I mean, I say, and we just talking business on the air.
1: Mike Holler, our boss, came in and told us, he's like, yeah, dude, this might be, you know, Sam's coming up at the end of the deal. Well, you know, the end of the season, whatever. I was like, well, this isn't gonna work for me, dude. Not if LeBron hasn't signed.
0: That's funny. Well, you know, we gotta do it again.
1: Yeah, we gotta do it again. I mean, how are we looking, I guess, is the question.
0: I will say, it's funny, I'm going to give way too much context here. This time of year, like mid-June, I disappear because my wife's a teacher and we have a very small window to squeeze in a vacation.
1: Yeah,
0: right?
1: Good
0: right?
1: for you.
0: So technically speaking, a week from now, I'm supposed to be completely out. And we'll figure that out. But the point is, I have been telling my editors, I'm sorry, guys. I didn't know LeBron was going to drag his feet like this. Yeah. You know, I thought we were done. I thought, you know, usually the action comes to a screeching halt when we get to summer league. So I don't know how long it might be. I thought when Bob Myers went on the show, I got a little nervous that it was going to be like a 6-week rotating, you know, Rich Paul podcast.
1: Every GM.
0: Yeah. Yeah. You know what I mean? I don't think that's going to be the case. So, but truthfully, I really don't know. I mean, it could be, I don't think it's today, but it could be tomorrow. It could be a couple weeks from now.
2: Last one for you, Sam. When it comes to Anthony Davis, we've heard differing reports. I know you put it out there, I think over a week ago, saying that the whole pursuit the Warriors had just kind of died on the vine. Shams is saying that they need to get Anthony Davis to get LeBron James. Do we know if Anthony Davis wants to stay with the Wizards? Is he trying to get one last payday, wherever it may be, in Washington or any other team?
0: Yeah, he's for sure trying to get a payday, and, you know, definitely should be mentioned that he is also represented by Rich Paul.
2: Of course.
0: So business is good for Rich these days. But that is what's happening there. He wants an extension. They just gave Trae Young a massive extension, and understandably, I mean, even with his health issues, I think even any rational person could look at that and say, all right, if you're giving Trae Young the bag, given, like, to be honest, like the direction of his career before he went to Washington. And if you're Anthony Davis, even with all of your imperfections, that's why he's kind of looking at it and going, okay, why am I not getting my deal? So, you know, I think he would welcome a chance to play with the Warriors if, you know, they were willing to do something on the back end. And I don't know that this has changed recently, but the messaging to me from the Warriors side has certainly been that it was get LeBron first, and then, you know, that can be discussed once he gets there, as opposed to the other way around.
1: Sam Amick covers the NBA for The Athletic. Sam, always appreciate the time, man. Enjoy the weekend. I guess rest of the weekend. We will talk to you next week. I don't know why I questioned weekend. Have a good one.
2: Thanks, Sam.
0: Thanks, Jeff.
1: Be good. Right, yeah, I appreciate you. Weekend.
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0: that success early on. You got to do something at some point now. You know what I'm saying?
1: Absolutely. And I would guess his coach is also praying that they get some playoff success in, because that'll go a long way towards helping him out as well. There's a bunch of people in Cincinnati riding on that being this year.
0: So there you go. Those are our top five ESPN Radio NFL Rank'em Series top five quarterbacks heading into next NFL season. Tim Donnelly, Jonathan Zaslow here coming up next. All-Star break is upon us for Major League Baseball after today's games are through. Are All-Star games even worth watching anymore? That's next. 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
1: You, since the original decision, since going from Cleveland to Miami, he hasn't made his decisions for basketball reasons, right? He went back to Cleveland because he felt like he had unfinished business. It was home. He wanted to be able to walk into Akron and not have everybody, you know, give him a hard time. So he went back and took care of that. L.A. felt very much like a move to Hollywood, right? And then he's producing shows and he's got Space Jam and he's got his production company. It was like a brand thing. Now, he's so good that he makes decisions for non-basketball reasons and he wins championships there anyway, which is pretty darn impressive. So if he were making a basketball decision, I don't like Minnesota might be in the running. You get Gobert, you get Ant Edwards, LaMelo's there now. Like maybe Miami would be one of them. Philly would be one of them. But if you're looking for non-basketball reasons, that introduces everybody, right? If he's just looking for, like, you know, good wine and good golf, maybe Golden State is a thing, right? If he's looking for just home, Cleveland's the thing. So I don't know what he's looking for, and that makes it very difficult to know which ones are actually contenders.
2: Well, he's looking for happiness, the bucket of happiness. That's what Rich Paul said.
1: Where are you finding it? If you show me happiness on a map, I can tell you the commute to the arena. But if you don't show me happiness on the map, I don't know which city he's going for.
2: If we're talking basketball reasons, doesn't a team like Minnesota not stand a chance? Because if we're talking basketball reasons, you have to get out the West. Why would you want to leave the Lakers and still have to deal with Oklahoma City and San Antonio in the playoffs? You got no shots.
1: Yeah, I mean, it's a good point. I don't think he would count in NBA finals. I think he would count an NBA championship. So you're going to have to beat the best in the West anyway.
2: But at least you only have to run into one of them if you go East.
1: True. True. Miami looks good. Philly looks good. Year to year, it changes. I just don't think he operates like in fear that way. He doesn't look at who they're going to have to play. I think he looks at they're going to have to play me. Like, even if he's not LeBron, the LeBron we know, he's still LeBron, right? That's still in his DNA. So if he goes to Minnesota and you pair him with Ann Edwards and Rudy Gobert, I don't think he's looking around thinking anybody is you know, somebody that needs to be avoided.
2: I mean, LeBron James is like, I'm going to spend the last year, maybe 2 years of my career playing out there with LaMelo Ball. I mean, that's what I want to be doing. I would take that serious, LaMelo Ball. I don't know. I can't do that. I can't imagine that if I'm LeBron. He's Tim Donnelly. I'm Jonathan Zaslow. Coming up next, is this All-Star Week going to be huge for Major League Baseball? Plus, the thing you are most looking forward to this upcoming week. 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
4: Hey. You know, it's interesting. 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
5: But at the same time, and this is something you said to me as we came on the air, Mark, how can you not root for 4-1 seeds in the NCAA tournament?
4: No, of course you do.
5: Teams 1 through 4 in the FIFA
4: four best teams in the world
5: rankings.
4: The soccer, and again, I'm soccer casual. Like fast casual food, I'm soccer casual. But, you know, the smart people you talk to say that the level of play in this year's World Cup has been some of the highest they've ever seen. It has been incredible competition. Really, no blowouts, especially once you got to the knockout round, right? And with the expectation was sometimes with the extra round, now that they added more teams in, you would see more blowouts. You know, much similar to adding a seventh wild card, which is stupid. But anyway, so we didn't see that, and we've seen great football nonstop, and the games have been electric and exciting. Matches, stupid football term. But regardless, it really is going to be entertaining with these final matches. I mean, and even at that, like, it's crazy. You're going to get an entertaining third place match when it's all said and done, right? I mean,
5: yeah.
4: France or Spain is going to be in England or Argentina. Like, it's going to be a match worth watching, and no one really even cares who finishes third.
5: 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However, we've all enjoyed having daytime sports just like we do during wild card week. 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